Good afternoon. Welcome to In Session. I'm your host, Dr. Faik Lakhroun. I'll be with you for the next 2 hours here on Radio Hamra. Today, I want to talk about a topic that is not so important, but can feel important. And even that itself is part of the discussion. But I want to talk about sports and being a sports fan. And even as I say that, and this relates to the theme in general, there are obviously much more important things going on in the world and much more important things to talk about. And on different shows, I'll talk about different things. But today, with the World Cup ending this past weekend, I thought it could be a fun topic to discuss being a sports fan, the experience of it, why it would impact us so much, why we can feel so good and so bad, care so much about it, and some different psychological perspectives, theories, and some of my own thoughts about this part of life, sports. And, you know, full disclosure, I'm a big sports fan myself and have been since I was very, very young. Some of my, I think, most intense memories from childhood come from watching sports, specifically the Lakers as a kid. Basketball and Lakers were kind of like life, you know, for me and my brother, Powell. We would just be obsessed with it, you know, watching, talking about it the next game. And, you know, this is obviously way before the internet. So, you know, information was harder to come by. So we try to, like, you know, find ways to learn more, you know, have a schedule, print it out, or not even print it out, but find it somehow. Sometimes, like, we'd receive something at the beginning of the year, then we had all the games on it. So it was everything. And so I remember feeling a very deep connection to it, getting immersed in it, the excitement, the thrill of victory, the agony of defeat, all of that from an early age. And that's really continued my whole life. I still really enjoy watching sports, different sports. But, you know, it's not just basketball anymore. Even soccer has become probably more my favorite sport in recent years, and still can get very impacted by it. But even I've noticed changes in that, you know, how much and in what ways, and maybe at different times how it could impact me and probably anyone out there more or less, depending on things going on in our life. And also, full disclosure, I'm a big fan of Messi. I've shared on the air before. He's one of my favorite athletes of all time, definitely my favorite soccer player, and I've been following him and rooting for him for, I think, maybe 15 years or so. So I was and still disappointed what happened Sunday at the World Cup final.

I think Spain were the better team, but you always want your player, your team to win. So it always hurts. And now maybe 5 days afterwards, truth be told, I still feel a little bit sad about it. I don't feel great. It takes time to process. And that's kind of the interesting thing, or I find it interesting, how much we can care about something. And this is, in this case, not even the country that I'm associated with, but this player that I've grown fond of and attached to and connected to. And now, you know, what happens to him feels like it impacts me. And that's some of the stuff I've heard, you know, people say, like, oh, you know, do you make the money? That, you know, people like this kind of jokes when someone gets sad or gets happy, like, oh, why are you happy? Do you get money or do you get something? Or do you, you know, do you think they care if they win or they lose for you, or, you know, different things like that. And I'm definitely not here to argue that sometimes, even myself included, people might not care too much, or it could be, you know, extreme. That definitely happens. So it's not to say anything people experience when it comes to sports is good or healthy or normal or natural or anything like that. Maybe natural, there's some parts of it that are, some of which I'll probably touch on. But, you know, this is just a thing. We see the passion. If you're watching the World Cup, you see players, of course, but even fans, you know, crying, or, you know, being so happy when their team wins, or having a moment, or just the intensity of the ups and downs and how much they affect people while they're watching the game, a game they're not even playing. So there's, you know, lots of different research that's been done, lots of different theories on sports fans and in general. And one of the theories, or one of the main ones that comes up, is social identity theory, which essentially means, you know, we start to identify with the team that we follow. And if you've been a sports fan, you can maybe at times trace back your process of identifying and connecting more with the team. So for me and my brother with the Lakers, I think I was like about 4 or 5 when we first started getting into watching games. And I can't remember exactly the process, and I was so young, but very soon it became like our team. You know, it was us. We were cheering for them, and we felt connected to them. Even with my brother and my cousins, we'd each be one of the players, and like we'd always be the same one. You know, like my brother was always, I don't know, always Magic. He got first pick, being the oldest, and we'd always be that player. So, you know, we really did identify with the team, with the players, and it felt part of ourselves. It wasn't like we're cheering for something outside of us. It really felt like we were, you know, we were winning and we were losing. So we could strongly start to identify, and part of our identity could start to get connected to this team. You know, so that's why it's called social identity theory. You don't just feel like you're cheering for someone else. It does become a we. And we even see this in how people talk about the team, right? So they'll say, oh yeah, we won, or oh, we did great, or we needed to play harder, or the referees were against us. It creates this us versus them, but we connect very strongly with our teams over time. And just from a human perspective, we are, you know, tribal, and we have an us versus them that is part of our psychology and psyche that makes sense when you consider, yes, I think most of us would like for the world and everyone to get along and for there to be peace and cooperation and all of that. That's the goal and desire. But even still, it's not that way. And we can understand throughout human history, there was always a sense of competition for resources, for land, for, you know, for whatever it might be. There's been these, you know, us versus them has been there. Who's part of our group? Who's out of our group? Who can I trust and rely on, and we take care of each other? Who's outside of that and might be against me and even maybe wants to even kill me? So when we talk about social identity theory, our identity can have lots of different aspects and components to it. And it also could include this part of understanding who am I and who is us and who are the others. So who are the ones I like and are with me and I want to win, and I want to win with them and take care of them and they take care of me? And who are the people outside of us that we might have to even be careful about or protect ourselves from, because they're not on our side, they're not with us? And so it can make sense that we align with a team and connect with them. And sports in general, even just not just being a sports fan, a lot of people even say sports could be a good way to express
some of the more aggressive impulses of humans and groups and all that, that we try to, you know, we win against each other. It's kind of like war. You defeat each other. Someone wins, someone loses. There could be even some of the wording, you know, kill the other team or, you know, beat them or things like that, that might include something connected to that or related to that. So sports might even reflect this ability or way to have competition in a more healthy, you know, doesn't always stay healthy, but a healthier way, or a way that doesn't have to be life or death or involve killing one another and expressing that aggression or competition in that way. I mentioned things like saying we, and they've even done research looking at fans and how much, you know, what kind of wording they use talking about their team. And something that was consistently found is that when people are talking about when their team won, the you know, team that they're a fan of, connected to, or if they're, you know, the nation or a university team, whatever it might be, they'll use the word we more when the team won. Oh yeah, we were so good, or we beat them so bad, or we were so much better, or we won by 12 points, or whatever it is. The word we will come up more when they're talking about a victory. You know, they want to align with it, connect with it. However, when the team lost, often they would distance themselves and no longer it was we, it was they. Oh yeah, they played so bad. Or they just couldn't get it going today, or they suck, they're not good at all. But there's this way of using that language to distance ourselves from the team when they lose. Not a great, it doesn't really show a lot of loyalty, but it just shows how much we are yearning, something I also think is important related to the theme, to feel good about ourselves, feel good about our group, feel good about our identity, going back to that social identity, or even our self-worth. So, you know, when there's a win, we like to feel part of that and be a winner and feel like a winner. When there's a loss, it could be harder to internalize and make it part of ourselves. We'd rather distance ourselves. They won. I wasn't playing. They lost today. They didn't play good today. Whereas we won when the team is victorious, which is interesting. They found a lot of research like that. Related research to that, there's a concept called basking in reflected glory, where they did research on college campuses, and they found that on the Mondays after the football team won a game, which was usually on Saturdays, you would see more students wearing shirts, sweatshirts of the school on the Monday after they won. Whereas when they lost, it was compared to when they lost. So if you just looked at how much they were wanting to be part of it, representing it, and wearing the school colors, there was more of that after the team won. And so this was interpreted as meaning like we want to be connected to the win more. We want to bask in this reflected glory, as the term or the concept is described, you know, be part of the win. And you see this when a team wins or is winning, you'll see more of people wearing their shirts and things like that. I actually always thought, I remember one time being at UCLA and the Lakers lost a really important game in the finals, and I showed up wearing my Lakers shirt, and so I was like, dude, what are you doing wearing, you know, Lakers lost? And I kind of thought then, and I said it, you know, the sense of, to me, that's actually when you show your loyalty or your pride or your support, is that when the team loses, you know, it's easy to want to be part of a team when they win and be, you know, again, basking in that reflected glory and feeling like, you know, you're good and strong and part of them. But the true side, I think, of a fan, the loyalty lies when a team isn't doing well, to stick by them, to support them, as it is with people in our lives, you know, when they're doing well or they have, you know, gotten something that maybe we could even use or get some benefit from. It's easy to support them then. But when people, what matters the most and when people need it the most is when they're struggling, when things don't go well, when they lose the job rather than they get the promotion, you know, to be there to support them rather than just to celebrate with them or, you know, to get that. So I always thought that was an interesting thing that I know makes sense to wear the team shirt or colors after they win. But I think the support really comes when the team loses, to show that you're there through thick and thin and you'll support them. And I was wearing my Messi jersey a few days ago. But I was out just, you know, as a sign of support. But, you know, I think that's an interesting thing. But there's a lot of this research showing that people tend to, and I can get that, represent the colors or wear the colors more
when the team wins rather than when they lose. And so going back to this idea of identity, when what we can think about is, I know I was talking about this us, them, we, you know, we're using them or they when we're talking about the team, but there is a sense when we really connect to a team, we do feel like it's us, like we are part of it. And so that's why it's so significant, like why it feels so passionate or intense. You're not just cheering for some players on the field. You are part of that. You connect to that. And that could feel like a whole lot. Now, if you look at the World Cup, this obviously gets amplified by, you know, them being representing the countries. And so if this is your national heritage, you will feel even more connected to it. You can feel a sense, even stronger sense of pride. Identity is, for a lot of people, their country of origin is a big part of their identity. I am Iranian, I am Argentinian, I'm Spanish, I'm Danish, whatever it is. And so we feel a strong connection to that country of origin. So, you know, it could make sense as us versus them. We, you know, it feels like your nation. And although it's just, you know, let's say a soccer game or, you know, some kind of sports match, and you could seem like, well, what's the big deal? It could feel like this sense of pride and how it represents you, or your status is being elevated. In some ways within the sport it is, but as far as the extra world and life, nothing changes, but it can feel that way. And so to me, concluding this first segment, two major themes psychologically, I talked about like the team group, us versus them, which is a big part of it, and belonging to a team. We're so needing and wanting to be part of a group or a tribe or, you know, be part of that. And so even it can feel very good to be a sports fan and affiliated with a sports team for those reasons. But another thing I think we're constantly seeking as humans is either kind of trying to run away from a feeling of inferiority or less than, and because of that, seeking some feeling of being good or better than. So when we win, it feels good because we get to connect to that or feel a little bit better than others. So if our country wins, it could feel like this sense of, oh, we're better than other countries, and therefore I am better than the people from those countries because I'm part of this country. You know, we do this even when we talk about our culture. You know, Iranians will talk about Persian poets or people throughout history, and, you know, in some way thinking that because we are part of that culture and we have these, you know, great giants in the past, that makes you better, which I don't think it does. But you hear that as a way of trying to bring ourselves up. And so I'll continue on these themes and more about just being a sports fan and that experience and some of the psychology of it after the break and throughout the show. Let's go to our first commercial break. We'll be right back.

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2: sports fandom being a sports fan, why we can feel so much watching a team, other people play a game, it could feel like we are winning or losing, and the win and loss is just not about a game. It could feel like almost life and death are just, you know, so significant, so important. As I mentioned, I'm still reeling from last weekend's final, where I was hoping Messi would win, but he did not, and it still leaves me sad every time I think about it. It makes me a little bit sad. So I firsthand have definitely experienced these ups and downs of being a sports fan and how much it can impact you. And again, it can almost feel funny, especially the outside, even to myself. So as I'm shocked at how much I could feel about it. But I think some of the things I've talked about already can give us some idea of why we might feel so much. Because when we cheer for a team or a player, but we're not just cheering for them, in some ways it feels like it's us on the field. It's us that wins or loses. And that's why the stakes can feel so high, especially when the game is an important game, a close game, an intense game, one with a rival. You can feel it even more. So, you know, something like the social identity theory and some things related to that. Just to give a sense of how much we get impacted by, you know, watching a game, we think, oh, it's just in our head or it's something. And I always think that's funny when people say something is in our head, because yes, everything happens in our head. I think people say that to me, like you can control it somehow because it's in your head, but that's not the case. Of course, we can influence things that we think and feel, but we can't just control what we think and feel. And so, yes, everything happens in our head. Love feels good. That's happening in your head. You know, some heartbreak feels bad. That happens in your head. And of course, in our body as well, but it's all there. But we're showing this, like the physiological experience of winning and losing. There's been some research looking at testosterone, so primarily this research was done on men. But looking at testosterone levels in winners and losers. And first, I think it was done in tennis. And I read a study in chess. So I was looking at athletes playing and then measuring the I don't know if they did it through blood, saliva, how they did the measurements. But nonetheless, they found that the winners saw a spike in testosterone and the losers often saw a dip in testosterone. So, and this can make sense because when you win, that can be related to status, of course. And so when you win, you know, it's like a war. When you win, you get the victory, or you might get more access to even mates or resources or things like that. And so it can make sense. The brain is almost going into this place of winning and status. And when you lose, you almost feel like you have to lower yourself. Your status has been lowered. So you might have to be prepared to not seek something. And so I think the early research was done on actual participants, but then they did research looking at fans, and fans were really devoted, and they found the same pattern that, when the team won, their testosterone often increased also. Their confidence might have gone up, the mood would improve, and they could feel more dominant, you know, more kind of sense of pride and power in the way. So it's interesting, not just the players on the field, but the fans were impacted after the game, that they felt that way. And if you are a sports fan, obviously I can't measure my own testosterone levels, but I've experienced this when the team wins. There's, you know, of course, feelings of like happiness and euphoria, but you just feel really strong and good. And when your team loses, you can feel dejected and down and, you know, low, even on yourself, just like not feel very good. As I was saying, every time I think about it, I get a little bit sad and down. You know, it's impacted me in that way. And similarly, when, you know, they had won earlier, Messi had won some big games, I felt some really happy and, you know, felt some of those things. So it was interesting to see that there's research showing that even biologically, we could find these clear markers, these clear signs that we get impacted. And also it shows, again, that identity, that you are having a similar internal experience to the players who are on the field, which we can say, well, they're the ones moving and running. And so we might think changes happen in their bodies, but you experience that too, in a way. And that's why also you feel the stress. Sometimes I think as a fan, you might feel some of the stress more because particularly what I was just talking about, the players at least get to move and run and make movements where they get to then release some of those chemicals or move in a body or move things through the body through their bloodstream. But as a fan, you're often just sitting there, maybe just standing still, watching. And sometimes even not watching, you know, you've seen when people say, I can't watch, they just can't handle the anticipation of seeing what is going to happen, good or bad, especially on something like, let's say, a penalty kick or a free throw at the end of the game. You can feel like it's too hard to watch. It just shows how intensely we're impacted and affected by what's happening, the outcome, that it can be even hard to watch what is happening, and, you know, rather look away than to actually look at it. So we see these physiological factors in play that our dear testosterone goes up. And when you're watching the game, your cortisol will definitely spike and go up when you really care about what is going on. So often this research looks at, you know, obviously the devoted fans, fans that don't care as much, obviously they won't be as impacted. We would expect that. But when they care a lot, you know, you feel that impact. But what I've noticed is a way of measuring or trying to determine if someone is really a big fan is not looking at how happy they get when the team wins. I mean, that's something, there's something to look at there. But for me, a bigger determinant or a bigger way of knowing someone's really a big fan is how sad they get when the team loses. And all of these things are internal. So people can try to show something. We see that a lot when the team wins. People are celebrating that, you know, they might not even care, but they're just having fun and all that. And maybe when they lose, someone's just trying to get attention and might pretend like they're very sad. But I think, yeah, when a team wins, if you're, you know, visiting somewhere and there's a parade and everyone's celebrating, it's fun to be part of a celebration. So you might let yourself kind of feel good or have fun with and get taken, you know, away by the excitement of what's going on. But what I've noticed even in myself is when I know I really care about a team or a player, is like when they lose, you feel it because you can't shake it. Because if you don't really care, you can just, you just stop caring. You wouldn't let yourself internally feel bad, you know, and get down about something. It's like, yeah, well, I don't really care. Like that's, you know, I barely watch them play. And you just will, going back to the distancing ourselves from the losses, but just really you won't care that much. But when you really connect and identify with a team, you can't do that. You can't just turn it off and say, I don't care, because you do care. And so I felt that with teams that I got connected to later in life, where I was getting, you know, into their games and following them and starting to identify with them, that what I really realized I was a fan or connected to the team was when I felt the losses deeply and I couldn't shake that feeling. I couldn't just turn it off or not care. And I would have the feeling, kind of like I was saying with the final this past Sunday, where anytime I would think about it, I'd kind of get this like bad feeling, this like bad taste in my mouth, like that happened, you know, that was the result. And that's when I realized, oh yeah, I really do care. Because before I could kind of shake the loss and not think about it and feel like it's them, it's not me, it's not an us. But now it does feel like us. So it's an interesting way, you know, identity is not some black and white thing. It's not something that we can just turn off and on. It tends to be a process, or, you know, it evolves over time. And so if you ever become a fan of a team, you probably have experienced this. It's interesting seeing yourself get more connected, more invested, feeling things more over time. And then, you know, as I was saying, to me, you'll realize that when the team loses, when things go bad, it's even harder for you to shake it than before. And you can't just turn that off and on. And, you know, there you go, having that feeling. Now, I think looking at myself and my own life and looking at people in general, you know, there's some themes of how much we get impacted, how much we feel things. And one thing that comes to my mind is how much, or how we're feeling in our life in general, you know, and how full our life is, or what else is going on. Because when I was a young kid, you know, I would just go to school and, you know, life is pretty simple when you're a kid. Doesn't mean it's easy, but it's simple in a lot of ways. And so I really cared about the Lakers and not much else. You know, I had school and life and family and the friends, you know, there's some of that going on, but as far as like, you know, responsibilities and you know, major things go on in life, there wasn't much. So so much of my life just revolved around was the Lakers winning or losing. That was kind of like everything. You know, I had just that. As I got older, and I cared a lot still, and I still can care a lot about sports. Sports seems, I have noticed changes as life gets more full, other things become important, that at times the feeling can at least change, if not just completely diminish, but it can change or get less, I would say, over time, based on what else is going on in your life. It's kind of like anything. When, you know, when something goes wrong in one aspect of life, you know, how strong we feel or how strong we are, the other aspects of life can serve as a cushion for that. So, you know, you go through a breakup, but, you know, you have good family, so you have those kind of social connections, feel good about your career, feel good about other parts of your life. It doesn't mean it'll make it easy, but maybe less hard to go through that breakup. But you go through that same breakup and you're financially struggling and you don't feel so close to family or any of the friends, your work is not going well, that breakup will hurt even more, or you'll just be hurt even more. You know, so it'll be harder for you. You won't have as many psychological resources to handle that loss or that setback. So, and it's gonna make sense. So we have more of a cushion, more good things going on in our life. We can handle more, take on more, kind of using a more day-to-day example. It's like when you don't have enough sleep and you, you know, things impact you more emotionally, you have a harder time regulating yourself, or, the good will also feel more good, but yeah, the bad will also feel more bad. It'll be harder for you to handle things, or you're more irritable. So I think that's just like true about life. And so as a sports fan, I've noticed this too, if things are going bad in life, or you're struggling with something else, I might feel even more like I need this win. You know, sometimes I need to win one. There's a stronger feeling of wanting to feel good, or wanting to feel good about yourself or something you're connected to. And it would be harder to have a setback at that time. So I've noticed that if I look at the course of my life and what was going on in other aspects of my life, both bigger, like, you know, overall, and also more short-term, you know, if you just go through like a breakup or a hard time or something else happens, how much more you might feel like you need that win, and how much harder it can be to take the burden of the loss at that point. Because again, you connect to it in a way that it feels like you, okay, at least I'm winning here. It might even sound delusional. It might sound kind of crazy to think that, okay, if your favorite basketball team wins, somehow you are winning in a way, you know, because that way you're not. But I think it does show the power of our social identities and how much we can connect to something to the point where it does feel like it's us. You know, we are winning or losing here. Kind of also reminds me, going back to the analogy or the connection with war and that kind of competition or battle, it could feel like that. When your country wins in a war, it does have tangible benefits to your life. And if they lose, it does have tangible costs to your life, depending on how extreme they are, depending on the war and, you know, so many situations. But there is something really real there. So, you know, when this competition is involved, we can feel the strong connection to the wins and losses, and it brings up something. So it's something to just look at yourself when you, you know, if you do care about sports, follow sports, you probably will notice some of these patterns that when things are better in your life, you know, you might get happy or sad about the wins or losses, but you might feel less impacted. And if you're going through a hard time, you might feel even more like you really need the win, or the losses will sting a little more deeply because you don't have that cushion to fall back on, or the rest of life might not be feeling so good. And so it leaves you feeling, a bit bad or not feeling good about things. So I'll continue on some of these themes related to being a fan, why you might care so much, you know, maybe too much, that's up for debate, but why you might care so much about watching some players or a team play a game. Let's go to another commercial break. We'll be right back.
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2: Welcome back. Continue the discussion on experience of sports fans, psychology of being a sports fan. I want to share a concept that comes from sociologist Emil Durkheim called collective effervescence. And this is this concept he described of the heightened emotional energy, the kind of feeling of unity, connection, and even this transcendence that we can feel when we are in large groups participating in something together. It could be a kind of a ritual or event. So, you know, if you think a concert, could be some kind of like, you know, let's say even a church or religious type of a ritual, or, but also can include something like a sporting event would be like this too. So collective effervescence. And maybe you have had this experience yourself. You're in a group and everyone's singing the same song together and it just feels amazing, something that you wouldn't feel if you were just singing the song by yourself alone, something that involves this the collective, the group, so, you know, being part of something. And I've definitely experienced this many times, and I really enjoyed this experience. But people can also differ in how easy it is or how prone they are to get caught up in, you know, collective effervescence and how good it feels and or how much they feel it. So we're not all necessarily the same in that, because some people don't really care for concerts or sporting events, don't really do a lot for them. You know, they might be slightly enjoyable, but not too much. Whereas for other people, it can feel like an incredible experience, something they would seek out. I would definitely put myself in that second camp. I really enjoy, just love being part of going to concerts, but also especially sporting events and feeling that intensity and the group connection, the collective all coming together. Especially, you know, you go to soccer games and they'll sing songs and chants, and it's like really this powerful feeling. So, you know, what are some factors that might differentiate people? Well, people who are more extroverted often will be more likely to enjoy group experiences. So that kind of makes sense. People who are more prone to introversion, they tend to prefer smaller, either groups or even one-to-one or alone time much more. And an extrovert will be more likely to enjoy the group, the larger group and social and bigger things like that. So that makes sense. And another one, part of personality that relates to how much we'd enjoy something like, let's say, being a sporting event and being enjoying the sense of collective effervescence is our openness to experience. So some people are just more likely to look for newer experiences, or you know, are more likely to feel like an experience is very exciting and intense in a positive way. And so obviously those people are going to be more likely to want to seek them out or feel something when they're there. Another aspect is how, you know, you call it empathy, or kind of how much we feel other people's feelings. Some people are, it's easier for them to kind of get lost in the group feeling. And for some people, it's not as easy. They might not feel it. And these things, all of them, none of them are all good or bad. So it's not good to be extroverted or bad to be extroverted. These are all personality types of characteristics or traits. We all tend to have both aspects. We're not just extroverted or introverted. We could have both, but we might lean more one way or have more of, you know, more tendencies in certain ways. But here as well, so it's not that you should have the ability to just feel everyone's feelings. That can also be bad, because you can lose your sense of self or your own ability to think and feel for yourself, depending on how much. And we've also seen, you know, mass hysteria when people are in groups and they can act really badly too. So the collective, it's not just a good, beautiful, positive feeling. It can really intensify feelings overall and reactions. At times, people do things they never could have imagined when they're part of a group. They get lost in that group energy. So some people are better at, you can look at it that way too, of kind of being within themselves and holding on to their own feelings and not getting caught up by everyone else's, you know, emotions around them. So that's not all a bad thing. But there are others that are more likely to get caught up in the whole experience of what's going on, the, you know, their empathy and their ability to feel others' feelings or feel what the group is feeling allows them to then, you know, get lost in that, this collective effervescence. So not everyone will be the same in that. So, and as I'm talking about this, you can think about yourself, how much do you enjoy going to, you know, sporting events, how lost you get in it, how much you, you know, enjoy that. And sometimes I say, oh, I would never, you know, they might feel like it's a joke to get so connected or feel so much things that are going on around you, or to be at a game. And that's part of their personality. They might almost not want to lose themselves. And I could see, as I said, benefits to that. I could also see benefits in allowing yourself to be part of a group, being part of something bigger. Even let's say if you're chanting, I've thought about this before. So I think, oh, why should I say what everyone else is saying? You know, yeah, I should just say what I want to say. But you get to create something beautiful when you all sing together, chant together. That yes, you have to in that way lose your sense of self to a degree to be part of that group, and even lose your sense of being able to say something for yourself or choose what you say. But you get to be part of a collective, be part of a group. And I think that's a trade-off that we actually experience in society in general, that to function in society, we do have to be willing to relinquish some things or some parts of ourselves, at least at some times, just to be part of that society or the bigger group. So some people are more likely to just have this connection. Also, we can call it emotional contagion, you know, it's kind of related to empathy in a way that some people, we could say, feel other people's feelings, or they might catch the group's feelings more than others. And so good and bad, again, here, we could see that where it could be good, you're sensitive to what's going on around you, you can kind of read the room and read the vibe and feel the vibe even. But the bad could be you can get lost in it or not have your own sense of self there or your own sense of evaluating what is going on, whereas someone else might be better at, you know, keeping that perspective or keeping the awareness of what they feel and not just get caught up in the moment or get caught up in what is happening. So people who have stronger or more prone to emotional contagion, we can understand that if they are in a group, kind of like a concert or a sporting event, they can get more lost and caught up in the collective effervescence. Another characteristic that could play a part here is how strongly we have a need to belong. So there could be some sense of wanting to connect, wanting to be part of something, if you might feel disconnected or in general want to regularly feel connected. So again, someone else might not want that or need that as much, and they show up and they might not get as lost in it, and it could be good and bad, but you know, the good of it could be that they can hold on to their sense of self or not have that need to belong. Now, maybe they'll belong when they want to or let themselves, but they won't have a stronger need, whereas others might want to just connect and be part of it so strongly that they'll want that type of, you know, feeling of social connection or being part of that group. So again, none of these things are all good or all bad. But I've definitely experienced so many beautiful experiences because of this type of collective effervescence of just being part of the crowd and being lost in it, and even experiencing a sense of awe. So as when you see a huge group of people and they're all chanting the same way or cheering at the same time or experiencing something together, it could be a really amazing experience, really awe-inspiring, where you just feel some sense of just connecting to something bigger than yourself or getting lost in that. So to me, that's an interesting thing, and why I think some people, I can get it that if you, well, let's say just on like sports in general, like, you know, watching the games, which many people don't, you might not enjoy going to a game. And if you also don't enjoy the crowd or the group or don't get as lost in it, it might be even annoying or not enjoyable to be at the game. Even some people that like sports would rather watch it at home than be at the game because they don't get caught up in all of this, or for them, these things aren't as enjoyable. And they might even say, well, I can watch it more easily at home and, you know, just go to the bathroom or get food or do whatever I want comfortably in my own house. I'd almost rather do that than to go to a game and have to, you know, figure out how to get there, whether it's parking or, you know, transportation or whatever kind, walking there, finding the seats, being in the discomfort of, you know, being in a group around people, or maybe it's hot or it's cold or whatever it is. And so I can get that. You know, I don't feel that way. I've been in games where it's been freezing cold or it's been very hot or it's been raining. I don't know about snowing quite yet, but almost freezing temperatures so close. You know, it would have been snowing if there was precipitation. I've been in all sorts of, you know, games. To me, it's great. It's fun. It's part of the experience. But I can totally get how for someone it would not be enjoyable. They would even if they didn't have to pay, they wouldn't want to go, or they were being paid, they'd rather just be at home and watching the game. So I think it's an interesting concept, this idea of collective effervescence, because you do see these intense experiences. And you know, something that's in general the case, if you're not experiencing something, things can seem bizarre and it's easier for us to judge. Because you start seeing, you know, fans at a game acting in a certain way, and you can be like, well, why are they caring so much? Or why are they getting so into it? Or why do they react like that? And of course, the people at the game are likely to care more. They went to, you know, they put the effort to go to the game. But also being part of the group, it affects us in ways that it probably won't do something we did if we're on our own. So you might watch the game and react intensely, but if you're at the game and are surrounded by fans who are also reacting strongly, it might bring out something even stronger in you. And so, as I was saying, this is not all good. It could be bad too. People can act in really horrible ways. So we see that in so many games, sporting events with like fights between fans, you know, really even hurting and even killing each other, you know, that bad. You know, destroying things, doing bad things. So the group, it's not just, you know, it just amplifies things. It doesn't mean it just makes things better. Sometimes things can be bad or worse, or, you know, some bad things can happen as well. So As I shared, I have always enjoyed going to the games. I'd say concerts too, but sporting events is just, if I could do anything, that's like my favorite thing to do, is to have that kind of experience of just being in a group, being with the crowd, experiencing that, hearing the roar, the energy, singing the songs. You know, I've even been watching a lot of chants of different countries during this World Cup. The Viking Row of Norway became very famous. I'm sure you saw it if you even were casually watching the World Cup, that the fans of Norway would do kind of this row all in unison, and people all over the world have been doing it too. And so it can be fun to get lost in that and be part of something like that. And I think that's been something nice too about the World Cup. Of course, it's about competition and winning and losing, us versus them, this country versus that country. But something I usually enjoy about the World Cup, and definitely saw it this time as well, is that you see a lot of people coming together too. And you saw a lot of course, the players doing sportsmanlike things with one another, and some unsportsmanlike ones as well, but sportsmanlike things and you know, let's say consoling each other when one team loses and the other one wins, rather than just celebrating with their team, going to console a losing team, of course, like jersey swaps and just exchanging pleasantries, things like that sort. But then also with the fans, seeing fans of different countries, of course, they're competing and they want to win and they want their country to win. But whether it was before, during, or after the game, seeing different types of interactions between the fans that were quite beautiful and touching and showing the side of unity. So turning down the volume of the us versus them and making it that we're all us. So we might come together to root for our teams, root for our countries, but we don't have to be against each other in a deeper way. It can just be about the game itself. Yes, within the game, we can compete and try to win and want to win, but there's something much bigger than the game, which is life itself. And there we can treat each other with love and respect, and we should. I think that's something that sports can do, is hopefully bring people together in a positive way. In the spirit of competition, I don't want to just say friendly competition, like people don't care, but you know, in the spirit of a controlled competition, so it's within this framework of the game and trying to win, but then outside of that, we don't have to compete or be against each other. So I think that is a way that sports could be good, bringing people together, then also allowing for a sense of competition on the field that could replace or take away as much of this need for competition in general or outside of that. But that's just, you know, some thoughts on that. Now, after the break, I want to talk a bit about you know, how we pick our teams or players. Of course, sometimes it's just the country you were born in, so you're, you know, a fan of them, or the city you were born in. Sometimes it's something we learn from parents or people in our family. But just some thoughts on how we kind of pick a team, or some things related to those ideas. So let's go to another commercial break. We'll be right back.

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4: Back. So I mentioned before the break, I wanted to talk a bit about how people pick their teams, their players to support. And I also mentioned before the break, sometimes it could be just, you know, if it's like, let's say the World Cup, it might be the country that you're from. So that's pretty simple and it's not a lot of choice there. It's just kind of part of your identity or your background, the country you live in or you came from. So you support them. But oftentimes it's more of a choice. We talk about, you know, teams. Size, yes, it could be the team from the city you're from. But even size within a city, there's more than one team. So there's some kind of choice involved. As is the case with lots of parts of our identity, we might feel like we're choosing it completely on our own, but it's kind of a symbiotic process of, you know, the people around us, but especially your family and closest people to us. So a lot of people say, you know, I support this team because my parents and, you know, my dad and grandfather, grandma, whoever supported this team. And so it's just part of the family. And so we're surrounded by this club and now I support them too. And it becomes part of your identity. It feels very close. So it's not just something that was there. Over time, it gets internalized and now it is part of you too. So there's some level of choice there, we could say. You know, sometimes you just see these families where, you know, everyone is a Lakers fan, but then there's one son who's like the Clippers fan, or everyone is a Liverpool fan, and then their daughter wants to be an Everton fan, you know, two teams in the same city where you might go against the family. And of course, that could be related to a lot of psychological things, maybe some rebellion or trying to be antagonistic or contrarian or whatever it is, or maybe just somehow you connected to them. You know, I've even heard stories where people say, I liked the colors of this team way back when, and then I started watching them and now I support them. Or maybe it was some player on that team watching them play that connected you to that team, and then, you know, that changed. But as I say, for a lot of people, it's almost given at some level, whether it's the nation or the city you live in or your family. But often there is some sense of choice there. And I think that can always be interesting. I can look at myself, looking at what teams, players were you drawn towards. I've seen some people post things about Messi versus Ronaldo. This is like I wouldn't say oldest, but old as it has been, maybe 15 years plus of people debating who's better, and also who's the GOAT, who's the greatest of all time, if it's one of these two. But it's a constant, you know, question. You can just ask Messi or Ronaldo. It's just a question you can ask and see what people answer. I've seen some posts on looking at the differences psychologically between Messi and Ronaldo fans. And I think it's still probably very preliminary, it's survey and all those kinds of things, but they've been found.